stupendous energy had gone into melting thousands of cubic meters of glacial ice in such a short time to form this colossal gorge. Besides the eruption itself, it was of great value for geologists to be able to observe the melting of the ice and the huge release of water that resulted from it. More than 3 cubic kilometers of water, more than in the whole of Lake Þingvallavatn, the largest lake in Iceland, accumulated in Grímsvötn in the space of a few weeks. The Grímsvötn Lake is a sort of reservoir for the water which is released in these floods. When the pressure of the water reaches a critical point, the glacial ice is lifted up and the water streams out underneath it, emerging in a violent flood on the coastal plain area of Skeiðarársandur. Scientists did not expect this year's flood to be so large, but they were mistaken. The peak flow rate was between 40 and 50,000 cubic meters per second, about 4,000 times the river's normal rate of flow in winter. Here are some unique shots showing the beginning of the flood. They were taken at the source of the river Gígja, just after the flood began. Here we can see clearly how the water carves a hollow out of the sand closer and closer to the ice in an amazingly short time. It's almost unbelievable to see the titanic force released when the water bursts out from underneath the edge of the glacier. Even though it was tens of meters thick, the edge of the ice could not withstand the strain and broke up like an eggshell. The flood thundered on for 2 days, reaching its peak flow after only about 12 hours. It raged across the sand flats at terrific speed and with a force that beggared all description.

Many of these huge blocks of ice weigh anything up to 100 tons each. It's an amazing sight to watch them being carried along and tumbling over like toy building blocks in the flood. Up on the glacier, blocks of ice the size of large buildings broke out and laid scattered around the surface. Perhaps this scene shows best what colossal forces were at work here, how tiny and helpless man is in comparison with the stupendous might of nature. The scratches and ruts on the surface show how the massive blocks of ice slid long distances like tiny pebbles across the glacier. A lot of damage was expected to roads, bridges, flood barriers and power lines. Before the flood, preventative work went on round the clock. Flood channels were dug across the road and across flood barriers in some places to try to direct the flood water where it would cause the least damage. In other places, loads of stones were banked up for protection. Finally, when the flood broke out on November 5th, 6 weeks after the eruption started, the preventative measures proved their worth. Though at the same time it was clear in the first few hours of the flood that nothing within human capacity could avoid a great deal of destruction. The blocks of ice smashed the concrete pillars and iron girders of the bridge like matchwood,

0: And that's, Joel's going to be telling a little bit later about the Octagon, the health center that we're going to be starting.
1: Octagon, that's the name of it.
0: Well, we call it the Octagon, but it's the Health and Healing Center.
1: Und Joel wird euch später noch, mein Mann wird euch später noch mehr erzählen über dieses Gesundheitszentrum, was wir dort geplant haben oder was jetzt anfängt.
0: And this is one of the appeals, is that it is going to be using natural remedies that the traditional people feel real comfortable.

0: will have victory in your life.
1: Wirst du den Sieg in deinem Leben haben.
0: And we can have this victory consistently.
1: Und wir können diesen Sieg beständig aufrechterhalten.
0: God is trying to settle his people into a consistent experience of overcoming.
1: Das ist, was Gott versucht, sein Volk

0: It was during the 4th century.
1: Es war im 4. Jahrhundert.
0: There were a group of 40 young soldiers.
1: Wo es 40 junge Soldaten gab.
0: They were known as the Thundering Legion.
1: Die als Donnerlegion bekannt waren.
0: They had been a group of soldiers who would fight valiantly in war.
1: Das waren sehr tapfere Krieger.
0: They were there in Rome.
1: In Rom.
0: And the emperor was not happy with many people coming to Jesus.
1: Und der Kaiser, dem gefiel es nicht, dass so viele Menschen Christen wurden,
0: and
1: also Jesus kennenlernten.
0: He wanted his soldiers to renounce their faith in Jesus.
1: Und so wollte er, dass seine Soldaten

0: Welcome to Marriage Heart to Heart. We're Tom and Elaine Waters with Restoration International, and we want you to experience a marriage that's truly heart to heart. Heart to heart with our Heavenly Father, and heart to heart with the one you love.
1: So we hope that you brought paper and pencil so that you can take notes. And if you didn't, we encourage you to get that so that you can remember more what you've learned from today's program.
0: Today we're going to be talking about learning to become one. Now that wasn't necessarily as easy as we thought it was going to be, was it, honey?
1: No, I thought it would just happen spontaneously.
0: So we're going to be sharing with you very openly and honestly how it began for us. It began wonderfully, but things started to happen shortly after our honeymoon.
1: Yeah, I'd like to take us back to our courtship, and we encourage all of you that are viewing today to also think about your courtship and your wedding day as we share with you from our experience. But our courtship was so special. I can remember any time we had a few minutes, we looked for ways to communicate with each other. You know, when you were on break from your responsibilities in the hospital and I would be in my apartment, I would anticipate your break time and anticipate that phone call because I knew that we'd love to have every moment together, even if it was only by phone.
0: Oh, yes. We never ran out of things to talk about, did we?
1: No. All through our courtship and engagement, we just wanted to have more time. We weren't getting enough time with each other, and we never ran out of anything to talk about. And it seemed to me like we really didn't run into any conflict.
0: Had a great time. So let's talk about our wedding day. You know, that day that we looked forward to was such an exhilarating adventure. But I have to tell the people that that day, when I was standing up there waiting for you to come through those doors, and go back with me as we talk about this. I don't know how it was for you men, but you think about what it was like on that wedding day. I was standing there in my tuxedo, and I remember as you were back there, and we were in a pretty big church, and you were behind those doors, and I

0: knew my bride was going to come through those doors. And that was exciting. But I remember thinking, my heart is pounding so hard. I wonder if these people can see it. So I very discreetly looked down at my tux jacket to see if it was flopping up and down, but it wasn't. But I was anxious and I was excited. This was going to be my new life with my new bride. Now, were you pretty nervous too?
1: I didn't feel nervous at all. I was just so excited, and I was waiting for those doors to open. I could hardly wait to go down the aisle and stand by your side and make that commitment for life that I wanted to be your wife. And the excitement and the enthusiasm, it just seemed like it was nothing but all my energy was focused on you.
0: Now, we wanted our love to start out right. So what we did, I found this book that had 31 versions of the love chapter, 1 Corinthians 13. I wanted us to be able to have something very special. And that very first wedding day, when we were heading off for our honeymoon, do you remember what we did?
1: Yes, that evening you brought out this book and you said, "Honey, I would like to start our marriage and from this day forward to read 1 Corinthians 13 about love."
0: Sounded like a great start, wasn't it?
1: It was. I was very impressed and very happy.
0: Well, then we set off. We flew out the next morning to our special place on Hilton Head Island. I know you remember that.
1: Yes, I do. I asked that I didn't care where we went as long as we had a warm place to go, because I like heat and sunshine.
0: And now we were starting our wonderful new lives together. Well, do you remember what happened the first time we went out to play tennis?
1: Yes, we had never played tennis in our courtship or engagement. And it was interesting. I always thought I was a good tennis player. And I told you, "Oh, yes, I really love to play tennis." So we got out on the court and we began to play tennis. And it wasn't what I thought it was going to be.
0: Yeah, I think you're used to the guys that you were with before hitting the ball to you. And I was a bit too competitive, wasn't I?
1: Well, it seemed that way. I just felt like I was spending a lot of time running back and forth from one side of the court to the other. And it seemed like if I hit the ball, it often wouldn't even go in the court. So, you know, it did. I thought maybe I was just having an off day or something. But as we tried it a couple of more times, I soon realized that I am really not a good tennis player. And this really isn't enjoyable. It was just a lot of extra hard work for me.
0: Well, we decided tennis wasn't for us, at least not now. So we moved from tennis into canoeing,
1: which was another new experience that we had not done together before this. And we just really encourage you, if you are engaged at this point or you have a special relationship with someone, do some of these things together so you really know how you each really are. But my husband didn't know that I had a fear of water. And so we got in the canoe, and the first thing I wanted to do was put this life jacket on. You remember that? I just wanted to make sure, and you probably thought, "What is she doing putting a life jacket on?"
0: I usually had it in the canoe, but I wasn't used to just putting it on, especially when it was warm.
1: Yes, well, I tightened all mine up, and I was ready to go, but it seemed like every time you turn one side or the other, the canoe started tipping, and I would hold on to the edges, and I was quite fearful.
0: Well, we don't want to paint such a negative picture, because we did have a great honeymoon.
1: We did.
0: But really, where we had a great time was bicycling. Now, I have to tell you, this is quite humorous, but they would not rent us a car. Now, here we are, nearly 24 years old, and we can't rent a car on our honeymoon because we're too young. You had to be 25 to rent a car. So we rented bicycles, and we had a great time riding bicycles.
1: Yes, I was pretty good at riding a bicycle. I had a little work to keep up with you, but it was enjoyable, and we had a good time. Just being together, that's what I was looking forward to, just having every moment with you, because I loved you so much. And I just knew, no matter how, you know, uncoordinated I might have been in some of these things, life was just going to be happy ever after.
0: And then we went back to the real life. You know, that's one of the things after the honeymoon, you go back to real life. And we were both working at the hospital, and we both had rather stressful jobs at times. And what began to happen then, dear?
1: Well, it seemed that as we would get up in the morning and travel to the hospital together, it seemed that you were very quiet in the morning. And I wasn't used to you being quiet. I was used to you talking to me.

0: and feeling free that I could share with you. And so I can remember after a little while, I'd start saying things like, how come you don't talk to me in the morning?
1: You know, I really hadn't had that experience because we weren't talking early in the morning. And so you didn't know that I wasn't really a morning person. And so I used as my excuse, well, I'm just not very talkative early in the morning.
0: That's right. That's what you told me. I'm not a morning person. So you told me, go ahead and talk. And so I would. I can talk any time of the day. You know that. So I would talk to work, going to work. And then I noticed coming home you weren't very talkative. And I said, how come you don't talk to me? And this is after work. You've been awake all day. You've worked hard. I'm interested to know what your day was like and who you talked to and what you did in your job. And it seemed that you were very quiet. And yet, when we were recording, you would call me all the time and tell me all about your day.
1: And you know, folks, what I was experiencing, and I didn't realize all this at the time, but I was feeling pressure now. Because now I was in the real life. I was in the stressful situations. And now here's my wife putting pressure on me that I'm not communicating right. And so she started feeling this pressure, and I started feeling the pressure, and little walls started going up between us. And I started thinking, you really don't seem like the same person that I married either. You know, you were this bubbly, vivacious woman. You know, you were very confident and organized and on top of things. And now I start noticing that you're withdrawing. And I'm thinking, well, is this just because, you know, I mean, what is she really like? Did I really not get to know her? And so the walls started coming up between us.
0: And I think at that time we didn't even recognize those walls
1: That's
0: were
1: right.
0: being built. I think that we both were in a new phase that we had never experienced before. And when I married you, I just expected that you were just going to make me a part of every
1: That's right.
0: aspect of your life. And that's what I was wanting you to become in my life. And so I was pressuring you, questioning you. I want you to do this for me. And that was making you pull back. And yet I was trying to include myself into your life in all these other areas, and that wasn't what you were expecting, and so you were kind of, you know, a little bit shy of that. You know, you like to be with your buddies, and you like to be with your friends at work, and then when you come home, then you could be with your wife. And so I think that what happened is we didn't recognize that these little things were starting to build in our marriage. And I found myself at times feeling frustrated and hurt. And I think every woman out there knows what I'm talking about. We can easily be hurt. And I found myself responding to you in ways that I wasn't accustomed, that I even had done before. You know, sarcastically saying sharp things to you because you weren't meeting my need or my perceived need. And I wasn't really understanding you.
1: And I wasn't being sensitive to you, and I didn't recognize these things. And so I remember it got to the point for you that there were times I could actually walk in the kitchen, you know, several months down the road in our marriage. I could walk in the kitchen, and you would have a reaction. Do you remember that?
0: Oh, yes.
1: I mean, there were times that I'd actually start seeing your hand shake, and you would start fumbling, and instead of me having tenderness and pity for you and being sympathetic, it irritated me. It's like, what is going on here? Where is this vivacious, wonderful woman that I married?
0: And I found myself just withering away and withdrawing. And, you know, when you would respond that way, I would feel like I wasn't doing things right. And so I would try really hard, and, you know, I might cut myself or burn myself, and seemed like once a week I had a new injury somewhere.
1: Yes.
0: From being in the kitchen. And I think also that I didn't understand the effects. Something was happening different in me that I had never experienced. The effects of the birth control that I had been put on was really messing up my thoughts and my emotional stability, which, having never experienced that before.
1: Not to mention your hormones.
0: Yes, really. But we didn't know that was a factor at the time. But it was a very real factor we discovered later. But it only
1: Yes.
0: made these things more difficult to deal with.
1: And, you know, as we've had the opportunity to talk with many, many couples over the years,

0: we were entering into what I now call the fatal cycle. And we have seen scores of couples enter this fatal cycle, not even knowing that they're entering into it. And for us, the fatal cycle, for me, without even realizing it, I was living a single lifestyle and trying to fit you into it as a married man. I didn't even know it. I was just trying to fit you. I wanted to keep all my interests, all my friends, all my buddies, and I wanted to fit you in. And that's not how you viewed the marriage. I didn't know I viewed it that way, but that was what was beginning our fatal cycle, is me trying to fit you in to my lifestyle. I was holding a single life and didn't even realize it while I was a married man.
1: Well, sometimes when we were together in the evenings, there were many happy times, but there were also some evenings that were quite stressful. It depended upon how responsive you would be to me, at least coming home. And if you were more withdrawn or quiet, then I would find myself withdrawing from you, and my communication with you, again, would be a little sharper or more indifferent, like, you can't really touch me, or, you know, you're not going to hurt my feelings. But it really wasn't true. It was a cover-up.
0: Well, we're going to talk about that. We need to take a break here, but when we come back, we want to talk about where that fatal cycle led us and how God broke through to restore us.
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0: Welcome back. We're talking about how we became one. And so far we haven't really given you much evidence that we're doing a very good job. But stay with us, because I really was in love with my wife. And she was in love with me. But you know, as we've talked to so many couples, this is not so uncommon in marriage. Many people just don't know how to deal with it. So we're going to be talking about how God takes these difficult situations and makes a marriage that's truly heart-to-heart. Heart-to-heart with God and heart-to-heart with one another. So here we are. We're back at this dreadful evening, dear.
1: I remember it very well.
0: Probably too well. I'm thankful that as we recount this evening and the pain that was there, we are past that, and we got past it very, very soon after that evening, because God is going to do great things in people's lives. God does want those people out there to have a marriage heart to heart.
1: That's right. He still does miracles every day.
0: Amen.
1: In our hearts. And that's the exciting thing about God, is He's bigger than all of our problems. And He has a way to heal those hurts and fix those problems and really bring us heart to heart.
0: And sometimes we have to go through some hard things before we really realize where our solution is. So that evening we had another one of our blow-ups. And you headed one direction, and I headed the other. And I ended up down in the basement of our house. And I was sitting down there, and I was feeling pretty sorry for myself. You didn't know that at the time, but I was sitting there thinking, here we go again. I was so frustrated, so upset, and I was so focused on my selfishness. And I didn't know what to do. I was questioning our marriage. I was questioning what is going on here. And I don't know what was happening with you. What was going on with you upstairs?
1: Well, I started to go to the bedroom, but I realized I didn't want to go there, because I figured when you came back up, that's where you'd find me. So I went into the office, because I figured you wouldn't find me there so quickly. But I was feeling quite hurt again and feeling very discouraged. And yet in my heart, I knew you loved me, and I knew I loved you, and I was confident that God had brought us together.
0: Amen.
1: You know, sometimes these

0: Difficulties cause us to question, but we can't really question. We have to believe that when we join as husband and wife, we are making that commitment to one another forever and before God, and that's a forever commitment.
1: Amen.
0: And I was really questioning in my own mind, you know, what's wrong with me? Am I losing it? You know, and so I turned my focus off of you and I started looking at myself, but not in a positive way, in a very negative way. And so it brought me more and more discouragement. And I found myself feeling incapable even of making simple decisions and fearful of not knowing how to react.
1: Sorry I put you through that, dear.
0: I forgave you a long time ago. It was my own choice.
1: But you know, that night as I was sitting down there in the basement, I was thinking about myself and what's wrong with you. It was a me focus, and we're going to be talking about that. But you know, I didn't understand how God really speaks to us and in that still small voice. But that night, I'll never forget, that night as I was sitting there on the couch, this thought came so vividly. It might as well have been an audible voice. It wasn't an audible voice, but the Holy Spirit came through so forcibly, and this is the thought that came to me. If you don't stop picking on your wife, you will destroy her. Oh, it just set me back there on the couch. And suddenly, for the first time, I got my mind off myself, and I started thinking about you. And I started realizing, this is my problem. It's not just your problem. It's not what you are doing or not doing. I've got a problem. And so this is the next thought that the Lord brought to me when I started to open my heart to the Lord there on the couch. Think of 10 things that you love and appreciate about your wife. 10 things. Now today, if I had to think of 10 things about my wife that I love and appreciate, it would be a very easy thing to do. But that night, because of what we had been through, it was not an easy thing. And I sat there, and the only thing that I could think of was,
0: I was a good cook.
1: Great cook!
0: I know.
1: But that had already caused great conflict in our marriage, because I said, you're a great cook, didn't I?
0: And daily, that was my great compliment. I said to you one day, honey, I want to be more than a cook to you.
1: And so here I was trying to think of 10 things. It's all the Lord's asking me to do. Think of 10 things that I love and appreciate about my wife, and I couldn't. And I cried out to the Lord. I said, oh God, help me. I saw my need. I saw the direction that I was going and where it was taking us. We were in a fatal cycle. And I cried out to the Lord, and the Lord began to open my heart, and the thoughts began to flow. And I started getting excited, and I started writing things down, and I got so excited, I wanted to come upstairs and find you and tell you what great things God was doing in me. And then the Lord restrained me. The restraint was, no. You need to demonstrate this love and appreciation. Don't speak about it. Don't tell her all these things that you love and appreciate about her. Demonstrate that love to her. And you remember, I came up.
0: And you did find me.
1: And I found you. And when I found you, and I saw you sitting in the corner of our office on the floor, huddled, brokenhearted, weeping, God broke through to my heart. You remember that moment?
0: Oh, I do. I heard you coming up the stairs, and I kind of snuggled into my corner because I was embarrassed for where I was, and I knew that I wasn't coping the way I should be. And as you came up and you stood in the door, after you'd looked for me in the bedrooms, you stood in the door and you saw me there. I sensed that moment of hesitation and contemplation, and then you spoke so gently and so tenderly. I mean, it's just as if you just spoke those words to me, honey. I'm sorry. I'm sorry for the way I've treated you. The first thing that you told me is that you were sorry, and then you said, honey, I love you. And then you started coming into the room, and you knelt down by me there on the floor, And of course,

0: course, I was embarrassed for being there, but I was so embarrassed I didn't even really want to look up. And then you shared with me what was really in your heart. And as you shared it with me, I mean, I found my heart just opening up like a flower to the sunshine. And
1: Find myself reliving the emotion in the moment.
0: it's very, very meaningful and very tender, wasn't it? Yeah. It was a turning point in our relationship.
1: Amen.
0: And as you spoke those words and you told me, you said, God has put it in my heart to show appreciation towards you. And I'm going to demonstrate these things. I have written 10 things. You told me how you wrote them on the paper and that you weren't going to let me read your list. And I really wanted to read it because I wanted to know what was on that list. But you weren't going to let me read it. You said, I'm going to demonstrate these to you. I'm going to show you. And then you tell me how I'm doing. You figure out that list by how I live and how I treat you and how I respond to you. And then I'm still not looking at you except, you know, under my arm there. And then you said to me, and I want you to know that being a good cook is not one of them. And with that, I tell you, my head popped up and a laugh came just right out. You remember that? I just burst out laughing. You know, all that pent-up emotion. Because we really did love each other, but we had so long, or in our own ways, quietly, subtly built these walls that were barricading us from each other. And as you spoke those words and the laughter came, you took me by the hand and you said, you looked me right in the eye and you said, I really do love you. And it was so meaningful. It was like the past was done. We're in a new life and we're going to move forward from this point on.
1: And you knew at that moment that I really did love you.
0: I did. And I was convinced. I knew it before too.
1: The beauty of that situation was that you already knew I loved you, but now you were experiencing that
0: That's right.
1: love. And I remember embracing you there in that moment. That was a very special moment. You know, Ephesians 4:32 says, "Be ye kind one to another, tender-hearted, forgiving one another, even as God for Christ's sake has forgiven you." You know, one of the things that I remember most about that evening was your forgiveness. That true forgiveness that only comes from God. And it's beautiful. And it's the only place that it can come from because we cannot generate that forgiveness in and of ourselves.
0: That's right. Not only did I forgive you that night, honey, but you also forgave me for my selfishness and my self-focus and my stubbornness. And it's never been the same since. We had a new start, and it's only gotten better.
1: Amen.
0: Now, I never saw the original list, but I knew what they were. But I have a new list you gave me a few years ago, has 54 things on it that you love and appreciate about me. And the exciting thing is that I know them because that's how you treat me. That's how you live towards me every day.
1: Well, it's wonderful because I could write a new list probably every day because love continues to grow. And
0: Does.
1: we do have a marriage that's heart to heart. And we want this for you, our listening and viewing audience, to have that kind of marriage. It only comes through Christ. And if you find yourself in a stressful, difficult situation in your marriage, God can give you the answers. Be willing to go to God, cry out like we did, and God will be there for you. In fact, I think it would be great right now if we prayed together. Father in heaven, we do thank you for the opportunity to come to you in every situation. You're the creator of life and of marriage. And we know in coming into oneness with you, it's only then that we come into oneness to become one with each other and have a marriage that's heart to heart. Bless us to that end. Through Jesus Christ, we pray. Amen. Well, we're going to be talking about something that everybody experiences, and that is the two me's or the one us. What do you like better, the me focus or the us focus?
0: I'd rather have one us than two me's.
1: That's right. And so we need to move from the me focus to the us focus because we're just focused on ourselves when we're in the me focus. It's a very selfish focus. So that's what we're going to be talking about when we get together next time. Two me's or one us for a marriage heart to heart.

0: My favorite lines in all of Scripture is Psalm 118. This line: "This is the day the Lord has made. Let us rejoice and be glad in it." We are beginning tonight an unforgettable 24-hour journey packed with four live major events. I'm going to tell you in just a moment about these events coming up. But because tonight is such a special beginning, I thought if you would be so gracious as to turn to somebody behind you right now and just say, "This is God's day, I want to welcome you to it." Would you do that? Turn to somebody behind you. Those of you who are watching right now on satellite, turn to somebody behind you and say, "This is God's day, hallelujah, I want to welcome you to it." We are so glad to have you tonight. Whether you are crowded into this venue here in Berrien Springs, Michigan — this is the Pioneer Memorial Church on the campus of Andrews University — or you're at one of our over 2,000 sites in 52 nations of earth, wherever you are tonight, I want to welcome you to what is truly, as I said a moment ago, going to be an unforgettable 24-hour period. This is our wrap-up 24 hours. I can't believe it. This is night number 8. One more night, and the most amazing prophecies becomes history. We want to welcome 10 more sites. Now, Pastor Doug grabbed me afterwards last night and he said, "You know what, Dwight, when you said it, you made it sound like we had only 10 sites hooked up." Folks, we have over 2,000 sites connected to us worldwide. But take a look at these 10. Napa, California. We are delighted, Napa, to have you tonight. Owensboro, Kentucky. Nice to see you. We're waving back at you. Phoenix, Arizona. You're looking sharp down south. How about Santa Cruz, Trinidad? Good to have the Caribbean with us. We're also glad to have Upper Columbia Academy. That would be in Spangle, Washington. How about Annville, Kentucky? That looks like a home group. Hallelujah. Dowagiac, Michigan, 20 miles away. Well, we got to give a welcome to our next door neighbors. Good to have you, Dowagiac, in Los Angeles, California. Glad that you're here. Raleigh, North Carolina. Wow, you folks, plus Richmond, Virginia. Could there be another group that we are noticing tonight? That Surrey, British Columbia, Canada, good to have you. How about a warm welcome to all of these all over the world, you who are watching tonight? We are very glad to have you. Stay with us for the next 90 minutes. We have a very moving presentation tonight. Pastor Doug is going to be out here in just a moment. And the teaching tonight, I promise you will never forget it as long as you live. But before tonight, and before we bring our pastor out, just a little bit of business that we need to do. I'd like to remind you again, at no cost to you. Ladies and gentlemen, at no cost means, how much does it cost? Free. Offer number 725. We're going to put the information on the screen. 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Not even shipping and handling. How do you like that? And it'll come to you in the mail. Just ask for offer 725. All right. That means we're ready now to sing that theme song. Have you memorized it yet? If we didn't put it on the screen, could you sing it by memory? Pastor John, come and lead us, please. Give us the Bible, we're praying, as we sing together tonight.
1: Let's all stand together as we sing our theme song, "Give Me the Bible." Join us from wherever you're looking at this program from. Are you ready? Here we go.

0: Amen. And this morning we had a wonderful worship service with Pastor Batchelor. And this wonderful gentleman played for us this morning. God chose him to be the blessing of the day, but tonight he's going to bless us again. Nesta Soriano is going to bring us before the Lord through prayer. Let's bow our heads together.
1: Dear Heavenly Father, thank you for this evening. Thank you for the blessings of your Son, Jesus Christ. And thank you for bringing Pastor Batchelor here. I ask that your Spirit might anoint him and that he might speak words anointed by you. And then, Lord, I thank you for the opportunities that you have given people across this nation and across this globe. Thank you for the doors that are open for them to watch and to learn more about your word. But most importantly, I ask that you might open the door of our hearts. Be with us this evening. It's my prayer in Jesus Christ's name. Amen.
0: You may be seated.
2: Thank you, Nestor. Nestor is the vice president of our student association here at Andes University, vice president for spiritual life, and he is, as Pastor John just mentioned, a great musician as well. I wish you could have been here this morning. The church was full all the way to the back again, and then Pastor Doug gave an altar call. He said, listen, you're ready to give your life fully to Jesus, and the aisles filled up as students responded to that appeal, which leads me to say before Pastor Doug comes out here, these prophecies and these teachings are not just about filling your head with knowledge. They're about changing hearts and lives. Tonight's subject is a subject that is going to grip you right in the core of your being. Let the Spirit of Jesus teach you and be willing to respond to God's invitation to follow Him. Pastor Doug is ready to give us that invitation. How about a warm welcome for our speaker for the most amazing prophecies, Pastor Doug Batchelor.
3: Thank you, Pastor Nelson. Evening, friends. Good to see each of you here, both at our local locations and those who are watching on TV and at the 2,000 sites in 50 countries.
2: Hallelujah.
3: It's exciting.
2: Well, only one more night after tonight for Q&A. So if anybody has questions, now would be the time to turn them in. On-site people, just use the back of your offering envelope. And we got a lot of on-site questions, plus we got a stack of emailed questions. So we'll mix them up. Last night was a great subject on the baptism. Here comes a question regarding that. Pastor Doug, what do you think of baptizing very young children, 7 to 12 years of age, as it's sometimes the case?
3: Well, it's a very important question. And since the Bible does not give a specific age, then all we can do is use some reasoning and various scriptures. The Bible tells us, of course, a person needs to understand the gospel. They need to be taught to believe with all their heart, to repent of their sins. Doesn't mean they need to be old enough to understand all of the great theology. I don't understand it all. But they need to understand the main claims in the plan of salvation. Now, some people use Jesus as a guideline when he was

0: 12 years of age, he went to the temple and he was dedicated. But I heard one minister say, well, if they're old enough to be lost, then they should be old enough to be saved.
1: I like that.
0: And at what age would that be? As a matter of fact, some people, because of maybe some mental handicap, they never get beyond the age of a child, and God will probably judge them that way. Children mature and comprehend things not right on a birthday. Isn't that right? I've discovered that sometimes girls seem to understand these things a little earlier, these abstract principles, than boys, a little before boys. So, you know, the range is my wife, yeah, the boys little, remember longer.
1: A little girl said amen out there.
0: I think, no, but I was going to point to you, dear. Karen was baptized when she was 9, and she felt maybe she was a little too young, but it stuck. So, you know, the best thing I could say is Jesus, 12 years age, went to the temple. That sort of is a guideline, but they need to understand the criteria we gave last night.
1: That's helpful. Thank you. Pastor Doug, this is from an on-site questioner. Pastor Doug, I am a Hindu trying to understand the Christian Adventist point of view. I'm wondering, if I live a righteous life and do good deeds all my life and still choose not to accept Christ as Savior, what's going to happen to me?
0: Good question. Well, first let me tell you that there are going to be people in God's kingdom from all different quarters of the earth, and not everybody there has heard about Jesus and his life and ministry. Jesus said, to whom much is given, much is required. To whom little is given, little is required. Again, Christ said to the religious leaders, if you did not know, you would have no sin, but now that you see, your sin remains. So a person is judged in one capacity based on what they understand. When a person understands the gospel and that Christ is the Savior, the Son of God, if they reject that, it doesn't matter whether they've been raised in the church or in a Hindu country, they're on very dangerous ground. Sin is knowing to do good and not doing it. And so there is no other name given among men whereby we must be saved than the name of Jesus. And if anybody's in the kingdom, they're not going to be there because of Buddha or Krishna. They're going to be there because of the blood of Jesus. And no disrespect intended. Muhammad did not die for the sins of the world. There's only one person whose blood covers our sins, and that's Jesus.
1: Does Pastor Doug believe the mark of the beast is a physical mark?
0: Ooh, good question. You know, it's hard for me, like Pastor Dwight, to juggle my Bible and this microphone, so I'll do some of this from memory real quick. Deuteronomy chapter 6, verse 4, you know that greater utterance, Hear, O Israel, the Lord our God is one. Thou shalt love the Lord thy God with all thy heart, all thy soul, all thy mind, all thy strength. And you go a couple of verses later, he says, And these words that I command you this day. Chapter 5, Deuteronomy, he just repeated the Ten Commandments. These words I command you this day shall be in your heart. You shall bind them for a sign upon your hand, and they shall be as frontlets between your eyes. Matter of fact, you'll find 4 times in the writings of Moses, he talks about the law of God being in the hand and in the forehead. Now when you jump to Revelation and it's talking about the mark of the beast, some people, and it is one of the big myths, it's one of the big fantasies that confuses people about prophecy, some people think that in the last days the beast power is tattooing folks on the forehead, or he's got this big rubber stamp with a barcode on it, and all these different... If you really read Revelation, it says everybody has something in their forehead. The saved all have the seal of God. Do you think angels are going around engraving a seal in people's foreheads? So, if you do not have the law of God in your heart, and in your mind, and in your hand, you will have the mark of the beast. It's that simple. It is not a physical mark in the hand, means in the actions, in the mind, means in the worship, in the thoughts. That's part of our study tonight.
1: Here comes a question on heaven. Pastor Doug, the Bible says in Revelation 21 that I saw a new heaven and a new earth, for the first heaven and the first earth passed away. All right. Now, I want to know, is the new heaven and earth going to substitute our planet, or is it going to be a different planet?
0: Well, we believe that, first let me explain new heaven. When I first read new heaven, I thought, what was the matter with the old heaven? The word heaven in the Bible, it has 3 meanings the way the Jews use the word. The first heaven, they called it, was the atmosphere around the planet, where the birds fly and the clouds float. the second heaven was where the heavenly bodies are, meaning the sun, the moon, and the stars. Third heaven, where Paul was caught

0: up, that's the dwelling place of God, paradise. So when it says, I saw a new heaven and a new earth, the heavens dissolve with fervent heat, 2 Peter chapter 3. When the Lord comes, that's the atmosphere. God is going to make a new clean atmosphere and a new planet on probably the chaotic void of what's left after the 1,000 years. I don't think he's going to another solar system. God had an original planet right here on this real estate. He's going to make from this real estate a new earth.
1: Hallelujah.
0: It's good news.
1: Yep. Ooh, here's one on the character of God. Okay? Why did God destroy many people in the Old Testament times, or give the command to destroy nature, even, if he's a God of love that you've been talking about?
0: Well, God is a God of love. And sometimes judgment is the loving thing to do. Sometimes discipline is the loving thing to do. And it is sometimes true that even the innocent suffer along with the wicked. Now, someone was asking about nature, probably thinking about the flood. Mm-hmm. Not only was man cursed, but when man sinned, God said, nature is cursed because of your sin. Thorns and thistles came out. Man, he was to be basically the leader of this world, and when he sinned, the animals began to suffer. The environment, nature began to suffer. Not only did it happen with Adam, it happened again with Noah. The whole creation right now grows and travails. And how does God feel about it? The Bible says man was created to be a steward of this paradise God gave him. It tells us in Revelation God is going to destroy those that destroy the earth. I do think Christians should take care of what we got as much as we can.
1: We've gotten several questions on this millennium period. And essentially the question is a long question here. Let me cut to the chase here. The devil's here. The righteous are in heaven. Where are the evil angels?
0: Good point. Frequently you'll find in the Bible when it talks about the devil did this and the devil did that, it uses the devil as a figurehead, but his angels are always present working through him. He's working through them, and they're working together. When it says Satan is bound during the 1,000 years on earth, it's Satan and his angels. And you read in Revelation 12, it says the dragon was cast out. He drew 1/3 of the stars with him. Those angels were cast out with him. And so the angels and Lucifer are bound during the 1,000 years.
1: Ooh, we're running out of time. Here is, I think we've got time for one more. Pastor Doug, your seminar yesterday about the return of Elijah said that before getting baptized, we have to learn and know about Jesus' teaching. But Matthew 28 suggests that the baptism comes first. Now, that person may need some correction.
0: Well, I think the Bible tells us, Matthew 28, go ye therefore teach, that's first, all nations, baptizing them and teaching them. There's teaching before and there's teaching after. You don't stop learning after you're baptized. But even when the Ethiopian eunuch was baptized, Philip was studying with him before they were baptized. They were studying the scrolls of the prophet Isaiah. So there must be teaching before, so a person knows what the commitment is, and there's more teaching afterward to be discipled. Oh, thank you for your questions. You know, it's such a struggle. Pastor Dwight and I are back in his office. We're looking through this big stack of questions, and it's so difficult to pick which ones. We try to get the ones where we had a lot of questions on certain categories and pick a few from those categories. But you can also even send your questions to the website, and we do have people that are doing their best to try and help us answer those, mostamazingprophecies.com. This is the time in the program. In just a moment, we're going to be blessed with some thrilling music. Before that, it's also where we receive an offering here locally to help with the expenses. We've only got one more night, and so this is your opportunity tonight. If you have been blessed here at Bering Springs in the back of your pews, they have envelopes that will help to accommodate if you'd like to give something. For our friends who are watching, your sites may have also ordered those envelopes, or if you're in a home site and you want to help your host there with the expenses that they may have laid out for the series, I know they'll appreciate that at this time. Those who are watching online, you can go to mostamazingprophecies.com. There's a place to give there online, people around the world who are watching, or the 3ABN website. Both are easy to access right from the homepage. And I'm happy right now that Danny Shelton is back with us for our closing weekend, and he is going to be singing Holy Ground.

Amen. Thank you so much, Danny and Kelly. And that is a very appropriate lesson to our message in that song to segue into our study for tonight. We're talking about a very important subject from prophecies in the Bible, dealing with Babylon. Bowing to Babylon is the title for our study tonight. And matter of fact, as I've often forgot to mention, that we do have a corresponding study for those who are watching. We're covering so much material. We want you to take advantage of the literature that we have. It's called Bricks Without Straw. It's the historical lesson number 7 that corresponds with our study tonight. I have an amazing fact. All over the world, virtually every nation has a day with 24 hours. Don't have much choice. That's how long it takes the planet to rotate on its axis one time. Even in the Bible, Jesus said, "Are there not 12 hours in the day?" All around the world, even various civilizations, they all had a month. Their year was divided up into months that were approximately 27 to

30 days because that's the lunar cycle. That's where we get the word month from moon. And of course, around the world, most of them had a solar calendar that measured out a year that had somewhere between 355 and 365 days, because that's how long they could see from studying the heavens it took the Earth to make a complete circuit around the sun. But here's a question. All over the world, we have a seven-day week. What in the sun or moon or stars, what in astronomy would give us a seven-day week? There is nothing. The only place our world that all recognizes a seven-day week can trace it to is Genesis chapter 1. And yet what's interesting is even when many of the settlers came across the Atlantic and began to meet the native groups in North America, had a seven-day week. Where does it come from? Now, I think you'll find it very interesting how this ties into prophecy. Revelation chapter 13, you all know that chapter. That's the one that talks about the mark of the beast, the number 666. It tells us there, he was granted power, this is the beast power, to give breath to the image of the beast, that the image of the beast should both cause as many as would not worship the image of the beast to be killed. Now this is the second beast telling those who do not worship the first beast that if they don't worship, they'll be killed. At one point it says they can't buy or sell. Some have wondered, is this economic sanctions? If they don't worship the way they're told, they'll be killed. You can't hardly read Revelation 13 if you know your Bible without seeing shadows and echoes of Daniel chapter 3. Now, you remember when we studied Daniel chapter 2, King Nebuchadnezzar had that dream of the metallic image, and what was he told about the head of gold? Daniel said, you, meaning Nebuchadnezzar in Babylon, you are the head of gold. And that really flattered his ego. But it troubled him as the prophecy continued, because Daniel said, but after you, another kingdom shall arise inferior to yours. He didn't want there to be another kingdom. He wanted Babylon to last forever. It was inscribed on virtually every brick in ancient Babylon. He'd worked so hard to build it up, he didn't want to see it fall into someone else's hands or be replaced. And that troubled him. So, many scholars surmise that Nebuchadnezzar thought to himself, if that head of gold represents Babylon, what if I make an image, a great image, like the one I saw in my dream, except make it all gold? Maybe I can somehow change the prophecy of the gods and frustrate that prophecy so that Babylon will last forever. And his advisors, wanting to flatter him, said, good plan. So Nebuchadnezzar did that. You can read this in the prophecy there of Daniel chapter 3, verse 1. Nebuchadnezzar the king made an image of gold whose height was 60 cubits and its width was 6 cubits, and he set it up in the plain of Dura in the province of Babylon. Now before I go any farther, those numbers ought to jump out. 60 cubits by 6 cubits. A Bible teacher from this campus years ago taught me something. He said in Hebrew, if it tells you the height and the width, if it doesn't tell you the depth, it's usually the same as the width. Like if you look in Exodus chapter 30 when it describes the altar of incense, it is 2 cubits high and 1 cubit wide and 1 cubit deep, meaning that image that Nebuchadnezzar built was 60 by 6 by 6. That sound familiar? And they're all told to bow down to that image or be killed. Does that sound like Revelation to you? He's saying, worship the way I tell you to worship or die. And he goes on. He made a decree, Daniel chapter 3, verse 6. Whoever doesn't fall down and worship, the same hour shall be cast into the midst of a burning fiery furnace. Well, there was one little problem. Among the great leaders of his empire that he invited to the inauguration of this new image and this worship were three very loyal Hebrews. You remember Hanani, Mishael, Azariah, sometimes known as Shadrach, Meshach, and Abednego? Those were their Babylonian names. When the music played and they were told they were supposed to bow down, they did not bow down. Why?

Why? Because one of the Ten Commandments says, you shall not make unto you any graven images. You shall not bow down yourself to them nor serve them. For I, the Lord your God, am a jealous God, visiting the iniquity of the fathers upon the children unto the third and fourth generation of those that hate me, but showing mercy unto thousands of them that love me and keep my commandments. It was one of the Ten Commandments, and they said, no. Oh, but their friends probably elbowed them. We know that you're Jews, and you normally would not do this, but just once or you'll die. God will understand. Just once. Tie your shoe. Just when the music plays and everyone bows down, oh, look, my sandals. And just, you know, just don't cause a fuss. I mean, I know a lot of people that would reason that way. Or just break it this once. I mean, you know, you'll lose your job. You'll lose your life. Not in that order. What did they do? They said, we're not even going to look like we're bowing down. We're not going to give the devil this victory. We're standing up. Daniel chapter 3, verse 18. They're brought before Nebuchadnezzar, and he says, look, maybe I don't want to lose you guys. I'll give you another chance. Maybe you didn't hear the music. I'll play it again. They said, Nebuchadnezzar, we're not going to worship your image. And they went on to say, be it known unto thee, O king, that we will not serve thy gods. We just obey our God, nor worship the golden image which you have set up. We're just not going to do it. We don't need a second and a third chance. They were decisive about what they believed. Then it says, Nebuchadnezzar, in a rage, they ruined his inaugural party. These men were cast into the midst of the burning fiery furnace. You know, I don't think they were afraid, because these young men had read the scrolls of Isaiah, and Isaiah 43 said, when you go through the midst of the fire, I will be with thee. They knew their Bibles, and they were thrown into the fire. Nebuchadnezzar, the king, said, he looks into the furnace, so hot, if you think the fire wasn't hot, it wasn't like these coals that some people walk across. It was so hot, the soldiers who threw them in were slain by the heat of it. And Nebuchadnezzar said, didn't we throw three men bound into the midst of the fire? I see four men, not bound anymore, loose, walking in the midst of the fire, and they have no hurt, and the form of the fourth is like the Son of God. When they went through the trial for their faith, who went through it with them? You will be tried for your obedience, but you will not be alone. We will be tested if we decide to follow Christ. This story ought to give us courage in the last days, and if that's not enough for you, go to Daniel chapter 6. Very similar. King Darius makes a law that everybody should worship a certain way for 30 days or go to the lion's den. And Daniel says, I'm not going to hide my devotions to God. He opens his window, prays out loud. He goes to the lion's den. He says, I'm going to obey God rather than man. I'm going to obey God rather than government. Daniel goes to the lion's den. Does God protect him? Yes, he does. Will we be faced with a similar test in the last days, choosing whether to obey the commandments of God or the commandments of the beast? And it had to do with worship. It all had to do with worship. Look with me, prophecy of Revelation chapter 14, one of the great prophecies in the Bible. I saw another angel flying in the midst of heaven, having the everlasting gospel to preach unto them. This is verse 6. That dwell on the earth, and to every nation and kindred and tongue and people, saying with a loud voice, fear God and give glory to him, for the hour of his judgment is come. And, say that word with me, worship him that made the heaven and the earth and the sea and the fountains of water. Here it is calling us to worship the Creator. Why does God deserve our worship? Because he is the maker and we are the makee. He is the creator, we are the creation. Now, God has something in his law that talks to us about worship. Are you aware of that? It's one of his commandments. It's the longest of the Ten Commandments. It's in the middle of his law. And the amazing thing about this presentation is the truth about this subject is so clear and irrefutable that it is absolutely astonishing that this hoax has been perpetrated on so many dear people. It's the subject of the Sabbath truth, because the whole Sabbath commandment revolves around worship. You notice there in Revelation 14, it said, worship him that made the heavens and the earth and the sea. That's drawn from Exodus 20, the fourth commandment about the Sabbath. Haven't we been learning that Revelation, there are shadows in Revelation. It's a kaleidoscope of all these other passages in the Bible. It's all about worship. Very beginning of the

Bible, Adam and Eve have two boys, Cain and Abel. They both build altars, ostensibly to the same God. One worships the way God said, Abel. Cain does it his own way. He gets upset because God accepts Abel, but he doesn't accept Cain's man-made worship. Cain kills Abel. Fast forward to the end of the Bible. Two groups again, both worshiping, claiming to worship the same God. One is really worshiping.

We must choose. That's one thing the devil cannot force you to do, and God will not force you. Now, as we talk about this subject of the Sabbath, the reason we're presenting this is because in the last days there is a movement to get back to the teachings of the Bible. Amen? And so, what is a Christian? Follower of Christ. Let's find out what Jesus did. Question number one. On what day did Jesus customarily worship? The Bible tells us right there in Luke chapter 4, verse 16. And he, Jesus, came to Nazareth where he had been brought up. And as his custom was, he went into the synagogue on the Sabbath day and he stood up to read. What's a custom? Something you do once or twice, or it's a habit, it's a pattern. His custom was to go to church, the synagogue is the church, on the Sabbath, worship God, read the Bible. It was a custom for him. Number two, you say, well, I have no problem with that, Pastor Doug, but what day is the Bible Sabbath? What day of the week is the Sabbath? Go to Genesis chapter 2, verse 2. And on the seventh day, God ended his work which he had made, and he rested on the seventh day from all his work which he had made, and God blessed the seventh day and sanctified it. Now, it jumps out at me that the first time anything is mentioned three times in the Bible, it's the Sabbath. God is the Father, the Son, the Holy Spirit, and that's why the angels say, holy, holy, holy. And here in Genesis, it says the seventh day, the seventh day, the seventh day. Now, I know you may think this is caveman theology, but it works for me. Here in the very beginning, it says 777. Then you go to Revelation, and the beast says 666. I know where I want to land. I want the 777, don't you? You don't want the 666. One is talking about worshiping the Creator, because he is the Creator. The other one is worshiping the beast. Now, what day of the week is the Sabbath day? If you go to any normal dictionary, you'll find that it says, Saturday is the seventh day of the week. The encyclopedia will tell you that. Matter of fact, in over 105 languages of the world, the word, no matter what the religion of the country is, the word for the seventh day in their language is Saturday. No, I said that backwards. The word for Saturday is Sabbath day. Some friends here speak Spanish, I know. This is being translated into Spanish. The word for Saturday is Sábado. We have any Russian friends here? Speak Russian? Seventh day is Subota. Even in Arabic, where they keep Friday as their Sabbath, the word for Saturday is Sabbath day. 105 languages of the world. It's got an interesting history. But Pastor Doug, hasn't the calendar been changed so we don't really know? Calendar's been changed many times. That's one of the famous myths that you hear. Oh, can't tell what day's the Sabbath. People never have a problem with what day of the week it is until they hear the Sabbath truth. Fact is, if you don't know what day the Sabbath is, you don't know what day Sunday is either, right? But you can know. No change to the calendar ever affects that. The Sabbath and the calendar, the weekly cycle, even though you see them on the same calendar on the wall, they're two completely independent measurements of time. No matter what you do to the calendar, it doesn't change the 1, 2, 3, 4, 5, 6, 7. 1, 2, 3, 4, 5, 6, 7. That's why your birthday is a different day of the month. I'm sorry. Your birthday is a different day of the week every year. Right? Somebody wrote the U.S. Naval Observatory about this question, and this is a copy of the letter that came back. And they said, we've had occasion to investigate the results of the works of specialists in chronology, and we have never found one of them that ever has the slightest doubt about the continuity of the weekly cycle since long before the Christian era. There has been no change in the calendar that has ever affected the continuity of the weekly cycle. Pope Gregory made a change back in, I think, 1582. Thursday, October 5th, was followed by Friday, October 15th. Thursday, October 4th was followed by Friday, October 15th. They added 10 days. It changed the calendar. Did it change the week? No, it doesn't affect the week. So there's no question about what day of the week is the seventh day. And you know, for me, what the slam dunk is for me on this, you got a whole Jewish nation all over the world. Do they know what day the seventh day of the week is? And yes, you might persuade me to think that some Jewish family got shipwrecked on Gilligan's Island and forgot the days of the week. But the whole nation? No. It's

It's always been what we commonly call Saturday today. There's more evidence for this later. Number three, who made the Sabbath day and when? Genesis chapter 2, verse 1 and verse 3, thus the heavens and the earth were finished and all the host of them, and God blessed the seventh day. God did it way back in the beginning, in creation. How many Jews were in the world back then? How many people in the world? Two. What were their names? This is a test. How many here are related to them? By the way, you're all related to Noah, too. That's why Jesus said the Sabbath was made for man back in the Garden of Eden. The Lord came walking in the cool of the day looking for Adam and Eve. This day was a special day for their communion together. He created as a blessing to man. Was there sin in the world when God created the Sabbath? Was it part of his perfect plan? Then it's nothing that he needed to change. God, in the very beginning, made the institutions of marriage. Do we still have marriage? Is that still part of God's plan? By the way, what did God make for man in the Garden of Eden? He made woman, and he made the Sabbath day. Do we still need women? Do we still need the Sabbath day? Part of his perfect plan. You know, it's also true, God made things during creation in order of their complexity. The last thing he made was a woman. That's true. The data is in. In the Garden of Eden, this was the time for fellowship with the Creator. Number four, what does God say about Sabbath keeping in the Ten Commandments, which he wrote with his own finger, I might add? Exodus 20, verse 8. This is part, by the way, it's not the Ten Recommendations, not the Ten Good Ideas. It's the Ten Commandments. Remember the Sabbath day to keep it holy. The Lord blessed the Sabbath day and hallowed it. Now notice, God on the Sabbath day, he rested, he blessed, and he sanctified the seventh day. You know, this is something that just came to me today. Think about this. I was telling Pastor Dwight about this back in the office. If you were to pick a holy spot on planet Earth, what geography would you pick? Israel, I heard someone say, I agree. Let's suppose there's a holy land. That is what? It's Israel. And in the holy land, you've got the holy city. Where's that? Jerusalem. And in the holy city, they got the holy mount. You know about that? Mount Zion, Mount Moriah, same place. And on the holy mount, they got the holy temple. And in the holy temple, they got the holy place. Then you go further, and you've got the holy of holies. And in the Holy of Holies, there is the Holy Ark of the Covenant. You still with me? What's in the Ark of the Covenant? Ten Commandments, the Holy Law. One time, the word holy appears in the Ten Commandments. It's in the middle of the law. It's the longest of the Ten Commandments. It's the one that begins with the word remember, and it's the Sabbath commandment. And yet, it is one that is largely being neglected by professed Christians the world over. Does God care? He cared enough to speak it with his voice and write it with his finger in the presence of a whole nation. And Jesus said, if you love me, keep my commandments. Some people say, well, but they weren't really expected to keep the Sabbath as a Sabbath day until they got to Mount Sinai. Wrong. Bible doesn't teach that. For instance, when the children of Israel first came out of Egypt, before they get to Mount Sinai, God rains manna down from heaven. You remember that experience? And Moses said, eat that today, for today is a Sabbath. They gathered twice as much on Friday. For today is a Sabbath unto the Lord. Today you shall not find it in the field. God worked a miracle the whole time they were in the wilderness, where he rained manna down from heaven 6 days a week. They'd get twice as much on Friday, and he would not rain manna on the Sabbath. Now, that's in Exodus chapter 16. And he's telling them that the Sabbath is his commandment. He uses that phrase and his law before they get to Mount Sinai. Yeah, the children of Israel had forgotten about it, or it had been neglected. Number five, Pastor Doug, that's the Old Testament. Haven't the Ten Commandments been changed or altered in some way? You know, that's what prophecy tells us the beast would think to do. You remember we studied the Antichrist, Daniel chapter 7, verse 25. One of his characteristics was he would think to change times and laws. When I look at the Ten Commandments, I can only find one commandment that is both a law and a time. It's the Sabbath. It's important to God.
Proverbs 30, verse 5 and 6.

Every word of God is pure. Add thou not unto his words, lest he reprove thee, and thou be found a liar. We are not to add to or take away from his words. And then you can also read in Hebrews 4:9, this is New Testament. There remains therefore a rest to the people of God. And that word rest there, if you take it from its Greek translation, is sabbatismos, and it means the keeping of a Sabbath. There remains, this is New Testament, one of the final books in the New Testament, says there remains the keeping of a Sabbath for the people of God. Oh, somebody's going to say, well, Pastor Doug, now that we're Christians, we keep the spirit of the law, not the letter. You're being legalistic to tell people they got to keep the letter of the law. Remember we talked about that a little bit? How can you say you're going to keep the spirit of the law and ignore the letter? The letter is the foundation for the spirit. If you say, I'm going to keep the spirit of the law that says thou shalt not commit adultery, which means you don't look upon the opposite sex to think it in your heart, that's right, that's the spirit of it. But how do you keep the spirit of the law and say, I'm going to commit the act of adultery, but I'm not going to break the spirit? Or I'm not going to break the spirit of the law, thou shalt not kill. Jesus said, the law says don't kill, but I say unto you, whoever is angry with his brother without cause is guilty of murder. That's the spirit of the law. But if you're not going to break the spirit of the law, don't be angry with your brother without cause. How do you keep that and still break the letter? So if you're going to keep the spirit of the law, Jesus said, come unto me and I'll give you rest. That's the spirit of the law. I believe it. Amen. Amen. But the Sabbath is the very starting point for that experience of rest. And do we still need a day of rest? Do we need a day of worship? Corporate worship. Some people say, oh, Pastor Doug, I'm a New Testament Christian. I worship God 7 days a week. You only worship him 1 day a week. And you know, the Bible tells us that we should, I believe, worship God always. But in the commandment, it says we are not to work. And if a person says that they're keeping the Sabbath 7 days a week, they're not holy, they're lazy. We're supposed to only keep that day 1 day a week, not secular work, but reserve that day only for holy time with God. Some are saying now that we're under grace, grace blots out the law. We're not under the law anymore. We're now under grace. You know, I don't get that either. That's sort of like you get pulled over by a policeman because you're driving too fast and you start to cry. It works. I've done it. And she didn't give me a ticket. It's true. Yeah, I never told you about that. I told you, you learn new things. Got pulled over by a lady policeman. I started to tear up and she let me go. But suppose they do show you mercy. What do? Say, praise the Lord, I'm not under the law now because they've had mercy on me so I can drive as fast as I want? No, when you're forgiven because of being under the law and the curse of the law for our sins, when you're forgiven for your sins, Christians are the most careful to obey the law. We're not given a license to disobey. Number six, did the apostles keep the Sabbath? Yes. Paul, as his manner was, he went unto them 3 Sabbath days and he reasoned with them out of the scriptures. And this is Acts 17, verse 2. You can jump to Acts 18, verse 4. He reasoned in the synagogue every Sabbath and persuaded both Jews and Greeks. Greeks meaning Gentiles, non-Jews. Why would you think that Jesus would say, speaking of the last days, pray that your flight be not in the winter, neither on the Sabbath day? Christ, looking down the course of time, seeing his people in the last days, told them we should pray that we wouldn't have to flee on the Sabbath day. If they're not keeping the Sabbath anymore, why would Jesus say that? Number seven, did the Gentiles also worship on the Sabbath day? New Testament, yes. Acts chapter 13, verse 42. By the way, this is written by a Gentile. And when the Jews were gone out of the synagogue, the Gentiles besought these words might be preached to them the next Sabbath day. That's still the seventh day of the week, not Sunday. And it goes on to say in Mark chapter 2, verse 27, and he said unto them, the Sabbath was made for man and not man for the Sabbath. The Sabbath is meant to be a blessing for mankind. Now, one of the big struggles Jesus had during his earthly ministry is the religious leaders at his time had become very legalistic about the Sabbath. Disciples are walking through the field, they're hungry, they pick some grain out of the field and they're eating it, and the Pharisee said, you're harvesting on the Sabbath day, you're carrying a burden. I mean, they had all these man-made laws, and Christ did have to contend with that, but never ever does Jesus say, Sabbath doesn't matter anymore. Matter of fact, it was so important

important to Christ. And his disciples understood this, that after he had died on the cross, they did not even finish embalming his body because the Sabbath had come. They waited until after the Sabbath and came back. If they had ever gotten the notion from Jesus that the Sabbath was not intact, matter of fact, Christ said, "Think not that I have come to destroy the law." Don't think that. Isaiah chapter 56, is it also for the Gentiles? A prophecy in the Old Testament. "Also the sons of the stranger that join themselves to the Lord to serve him and to love the name of the Lord and to be his servants, everyone that keeps the Sabbath from polluting it and taking hold of my covenant, he will make them joyful in his house of prayer." The sons of the stranger, those who chose to worship Jehovah, they didn't pick their own new Sabbath day. They kept the Sabbath day that God picked. The one he gave Adam and Eve, the one he gave in the Ten Commandments, the one that Jesus kept. It's always been the same. Do we still need physical rest? Oh man, I tell you, we're living in a society today. There is a whole litany of diseases now that have been connected with stress and fatigue, ranging from heart disease, high blood pressure, ulcers. One of the top-selling medications in North America deals with ulcers. Sleep aids. People are stressed and they don't sleep. A lot of it is because people have forgotten about God's time of rest. And he blessed the day. You know, it said right there in the commandment, "I've sanctified it. I've blessed it. I've made it holy." God even rested that day, and we're made in his image. If God rested that day, are we better than him? And so it is important to the Lord. It's important for our health. Number 8, was the Sabbath changed to Sunday at Christ's resurrection? How many of you heard that before? Somewhere someone said, "Oh, but it was changed." You don't find that anywhere in the Bible. Matter of fact, if we read in the Bible, Luke chapter 23, verse 54, I'll read all the way through Luke chapter 24, verse 1, with probably periodic interruptions. "And that day was the preparation, Friday, and the Sabbath drew on." The day Jesus died on the cross is commonly called Good Friday, okay? Now, before I get to the rest of Luke, I wanted to interject a couple of slides here. When does the Sabbath begin? Just so you know, Jesus died right about sundown. It says in Leviticus 23:32, "From even unto even," even meaning evening, sundown, "you shall celebrate your Sabbath." If that's not enough, read Mark 1:32. "And at even when the sun did set." So the Sabbath begins and ends at sunset. For those of us in this time zone, is it Sabbath now? It is. The sun has set. We are in holy time. Shalom. Shalom Shabbat. This is the Sabbath time, sacred hours, not just for Jews, but for all that follow the God of the Bible. You keep going back to, or let's return back to Luke chapter 23. So, Friday, sundown, it says, "They returned and prepared spices and ointments, and they rested the Sabbath day according to the commandment." Now, this is the Gospel of Luke. Is Luke a Jew or a Gentile? What a good opportunity Luke missed to say they rested according to the Jewish Sabbath, the Jewish law. He doesn't. He says, "the commandment," as though there's no question about it. By the way, how many of you know that they've changed the speed limit in Michigan? You are now allowed to drive 90 miles an hour on the interstate. I'm just wondering, does anyone out there believe me? After all our time together, you don't believe me. You know why you don't believe me? I mean, how many of you believe other things I say? Come on, we're getting an audience shot. You know why you didn't believe that last ridiculous statement? Is because you know that if a nation is going to change a law that is so prominent, that affects so many people, that they have to clearly advertise it. It'd be everywhere. They'd give a lot of lead up to it. If God is going to change one of the Ten Commandments, if God is going to tell you to forget the one commandment that begins with the word remember, don't you think it would be all through the New Testament? Look at the debate in the New Testament on circumcision. It's mentioned everywhere. But the Sabbath day, you don't find that argument. Why? Because he didn't change it. It was understood that they were to still keep the Ten Commandments. And the tragedy is that virtually all Christian ministers also still taught the Ten Commandments till about 80, 100 years.

0: Years ago, they began to shift away from it. I've got good tapes of Billy Graham talking about the Ten Commandments, going marching right through them, including the Fourth Commandment. Unapologetic about it. Now on the first day of the week, back to Luke again, they came early into the sepulcher. Let's just do a quick review so you have this in your mind. What day of the week did Jesus die on the cross?
1: Friday.
0: By the way, friends, Jesus completed his work in saving the human race Friday afternoon. He said, "It is finished." He gave up his spirit. He then kept the Sabbath even in his death, and he rose Sunday morning. It meant so much to Jesus, he rested from his work of saving the human race on the Sabbath day. He didn't rise Sunday morning to inaugurate a new day. He rose to go back to work as our high priest in heaven. That's just mind-boggling to me that people, it's just a mystery that so many people miss this. Then you've got back to our little graph here, died on Friday. Jesus kept the Sabbath, Saturday, rested in the tomb on that day. He rose Sunday morning, what we would call the first day of the week. That's why people celebrate Easter world over on the first day of the week. No one contends that Jesus rose the first day. You know what it says in the Bible? He rose after the Sabbath was passed. Amen. That means it was still the Sabbath. It just was over for that night. Some said, oh, it was over for, they try and build something spiritual in there. It's just not in there. That meant now the Sabbath was over for Christians and we're to keep a new day. Well, that's just absolutely abstract, creative nonsense. It doesn't say that. If that was true, then why do they keep the Sabbath later on in the New Testament and the book of Acts? Will the Sabbath be kept in heaven? Number 9. When I first learned these things, I was angry because I felt like I'd been deceived. Keep in mind, I was going to church on Sunday and I'm Jewish. And I'd read in the Bible about the Sabbath day. I thought, shouldn't that be the seventh day? And yet the whole thing was just going in one ear and out the other. And finally, when I saw what was going on, I thought, how did I miss it? How could I have been fooled? And one of the things that convinced me that the seventh day of the week is the Sabbath is I didn't really want to believe it. I was looking for a scripture. All I needed was one scripture that said Sunday is the new Sabbath day. I would have been happy. Matter of fact, what convinced me was my pastors. I went to a number of Sunday churches then. I had a few different fellowships. I couldn't get enough of Christianity. I'd go to one church for their prayer meeting. I'd go to another church Sunday. I'd go to another church Sunday night. And I went to all my pastors and I said, why do we go to church Sunday? And I was eager to find a good Bible answer. I just wanted to follow Christ in His Word. They all gave me different answers. One of them said, because Jesus rose the first day of the week, it's the new Christian Sabbath. I said, okay, great. Where's the scripture that says that? He said, well, there's really no scripture that says that, but we've got a long-standing tradition. I went to another one, and he said, we're not under the law anymore. We're now under grace. I said, you mean we don't need to keep the Ten Commandments? Well, we keep the spirit of the law. I said, what does that mean? So what are we supposed to tell our kids? Keep the spirit of the law. You're not supposed to steal your brother's toys. Just keep the spirit of the law. That won't go very far. I went to another pastor. I said, why do we go to church on Sunday? He said, back in the days of Joshua, he prayed the sun stood still. Saturday turned into Sunday. I said, that's creative. But it didn't make any sense because for another 1,000 years, they still kept it on Saturday. Matter of fact, I was doing a seminar one time like this, and a minister from another church was coming because he was worried his members were coming and believing what they heard. And he stood up, angry, veins standing out in his forehead, said, Pastor Doug, he knew me because it was a small town. I was a pastor there. He said, you're putting these people under a bondage of law. And I said, well, brother, I said, do you believe God wants us to keep the Ten Commandments or not? He said, no. And his members went, and he caught that, and he said, yes. And then he realized that would include the Sabbath, and so he said, 9 of them. And so I said, so you're telling me the one commandment we're supposed to forget is the only one that begins with the word remember. And I said, by the way, I said, I'm not putting them under works. I'm telling them to rest. You're telling them not to rest. You're putting them under works. So it just didn't make any sense to me.

There's a history. Do we see Adam keeping the Sabbath back in the Garden of Eden? Did God have it as part of the plan? I mean, if God rested and he makes Adam in his image, Adam rested too. Amen? Did the children of Israel keep it through the wilderness in the Old Testament? Did Jesus and the apostles keep it? You know what's exciting is we're going to keep it in glory. Isaiah chapter 66, verse 22 and 23. For as the new heavens and the new earth that I will make shall remain before me. We're talking about in the future. It shall come to pass that from one Sabbath, it goes on to say from one new moon to another, and one Sabbath to another, shall all flesh, does it say all Jews? All flesh come to do what? What's that word again? Worship. What is this all about? If we don't know who we worship, we're going to be deceived in the last days. It's all about worship. All flesh will come and worship before me. I've got news for your friends. If you want to worship before him there on the Sabbath, then we need to start doing it here now. Get in the habit. It's all about worshiping Jesus. And you know what? When Jesus preaches on that Sabbath day in heaven, nobody's going to sleep during the sermon. Amen? He'll be the minister. Number 10. Some have said, but maybe it isn't the resurrection, but the New Testament, doesn't it call Sunday the Lord's Day? It does say in Revelation chapter 1, verse 10, John says, I was in the Spirit on the Lord's Day. It never calls the first day or Sunday the Lord's Day. A matter of fact, if you go through the Bible and try to identify what day is the Lord's Day, you have two options. One is the second coming is called the day of the Lord. The other option is the Sabbath. Exodus chapter 20, verse 10. It tells us there, but the seventh day is the Sabbath of the Lord, not the Jews, the Lord your God. It's the Lord's Day. Again, Isaiah 58, verse 13. If you turn away your foot from the Sabbath, from doing your pleasure, turning away your foot means stop treading on something holy. Remember, they take their shoes off because of holy ground. And when we trample on something with our shoes on, it's desecrating something holy. And there are a lot of dear Christians out there that did not know what they're hearing now, and God has accepted and blessed your worship because he's winked at our ignorance, Acts chapter 17. We didn't know. There'll be a lot of people in heaven that went to church on Sunday. Amen? Millions of them. Because they didn't know. King David will be there, and he had too many wives. But we know better than that today, don't we? He winked, God winked at their ignorance. But now that we see, he commands men everywhere to repent. And some have been desecrating God's holy time and missing the blessing that he has. Again, Mark chapter 2, verse 28. Jesus said, therefore the Son of Man is Lord also of the Sabbath. So what day is the Lord's day? Saturday. The Sabbath day is the Lord's day. Oh, Pastor Doug, you're making a big deal out of this one little commandment. Did God make a big deal out of it? When he speaks audibly in the hearing of a whole nation, and he writes, he etches it with his own finger, arc welding it in stone, signifying the permanence, the eternal nature of it. Does it matter to God? Number 11. Some say, well, we keep Sunday to honor the resurrection. I've heard that. And I think we should do something to honor Christ in the resurrection. What does God give us in the Bible to do that? Romans chapter 6, verse 4. He does have an institution for the resurrection. It's not a new Sabbath day. There was nothing wrong with the old one. Romans 6, verse 4. Therefore, we are buried with him through baptism into death. Just as Christ was raised or resurrected from the dead by the glory of the Father, even so we should walk in a newness of life. So what did the Lord give us? What institution did he give us to honor his resurrection? Baptism. We've talked about that with this group, and I'm hoping that some here are still praying about that decision. Some who are watching, I hope that you'll make your decision to follow Christ. Number 12. Well, if Sunday keeping isn't in the Bible, where did it come from? Matthew chapter 15, verse 9, Jesus said, in vain they worship me. Are there some who worship him in vain? What about those who worship the beast thinking they're worshiping God? Will they be worshiping Jesus in vain? In vain they worship me, teaching as doctrines the commandments of who? Of men. This is from the Encyclopedia Britannica. That is not written by my church, in case you're wondering. The earliest recognition of the observance of Sunday is a constitution of Constantine in 321 AD, enacting that all courts of justice, inhabitants of towns and workshops were to be at rest

on Sunday. It was a Roman day of rest. It comes from paganism. That's where we get the word Sunday. It was connected with sun worship. Had nothing to do with the Son of God worship. It had to do with solar worship. And gradually, the Christians in Rome began to give up the seventh day and to embrace the day of the Romans. True Christians were persecuted. The Jews were very unpopular. They called them Judaizers because they still kept the same day the Jews kept. Now, if you have any other doubts, this is right from Stephen Keenan's catechism. It's a Catholic catechism. I didn't write this. If you want to study to be a good Catholic, how many of you were Catholics at some point in your life and you remember the catechism? See all the hands out there? You remember that? All right, question. Which day is the Sabbath day? Answer, Saturday's the Sabbath day. Ooh. Question, why do we observe Sunday instead of Saturday? Answer, we observe Sunday instead of Saturday because the Catholic Church transferred the solemnity from Saturday to Sunday. Again, Stephen Keenan's catechism. I forgot to put the reference on the screen. This is actually from 1995. It's an article that was in a magazine of a Catholic district. Perhaps the boldest thing, the most revolutionary change the church ever did, happened in the first century. It's not actually the first century, it's the third century. The holy day, the Sabbath, was changed from Saturday to Sunday, not from any directions noted in the scriptures, the Bible, but from the church's sense of its own power. Keep reading. People who think that the scriptures should be the sole authority should logically become Seventh-day Adventists and keep Saturday holy. Bless their hearts. Thank you very much, St. Catherine's, for that article. I want to be a Bible Christian. How about you, friends? Number 13, isn't it very dangerous to tamper with God's law? There was one priest who just touched the ark. They were not even supposed to touch it because anyone who was touching it, there could be a risk that they would harm or change or alter it in some way. They couldn't even touch it. And Uzzah reached out and touched the ark and he dropped dead because God didn't want anyone changing his law. Matthew chapter 5, verse 19, Jesus said, whosoever therefore shall break one of the least of these commandments and teach men so, he shall be called least in the kingdom of heaven. But whosoever shall do and teach them, that's what we're trying to do at the seminar, the same will be called great in the kingdom of heaven. In other words, Jesus is saying, you look over the Ten Commandments and you find out whichever one you think is the least important, and if you were to even try and change the least, you'll be spoken of in heaven as the least. Doesn't mean you'll be there. Some people think that means you're just going to have a low position in heaven, but you'll still be there. No, those in heaven refer to you as the lowest kind of person who tries to change God's law. Nothing wrong with the law. Law doesn't need changing. We need changing. That's why Jesus came. Save us from our sins, which is transgression of the law. Number 14, why did God make the Sabbath anyway? It says in Ezekiel 20, verse 12, I gave them my Sabbaths to be a sign between me and them, that they might know that I am the Lord that sanctifies them. I'm the one who makes them holy. See, God made that day holy, and every holy Sabbath day, we remember that if he can make a day holy, he can make us holy. Not only that, it's a day that reminds us of creation, and every Sabbath day, we realize if he could create all things, he can recreate me. I'll tell you why the devil hates this subject. Stay with me. I'm fighting the clock. I wish I could pray like Joshua. The sun would stand still right now, but then people would think we changed the Sabbath. Salvation is all about loving God. It's about loving Jesus. All love relationships are developed in the crucible of time. It's time. God wants to have quality time with us. One of the principal things that Karen talks to me about, I'm so busy, she says, Doug, we need time together. And she doesn't just mean that we happen to be in the same house, because I'm often in the office working on sermons. She's not talking about that kind of time. She's talking about time where you really come, you're interacting, you're meshing, you're communicating, quality time, getting to know each other. God wants a relationship with you, not just to have you say, yep, you're God, and then go your merry way. He wants an ongoing relationship with you, and it takes time. And because of the cares of life, we can get so busy. God, to protect that love relationship, says, I have set aside holy time. It's a day I'm going to be there. I'm resting that day. I bless that day. I want you there with me. It's all about love. The devil hates that.

And so you're going to find even those who claim to be Christians fighting the Sabbath truth. Oh, by the way, there's a website that I recommend. It's very simple, sabbathtruth.com. A lot of information there. We can't cover everything in this seminar. You might jot that down. Simple, sabbathtruth.com. I think you can even go to sabbathtruth.org. And you've just lots of resources on the history of the Sabbath. Number 15, how important is Sabbath keeping? James chapter 2, verse 10, he tells us, "For whosoever shall keep the whole law and yet offend in one point, he is guilty of all." Pastor Doug, are you telling me that if I keep 90% of the Ten Commandments perfectly, just because I break the Sabbath, because I go a different day, God's going to punish me for that? Well, it's like somebody standing before a judge. They're guilty of murder. That's one of the Ten Commandments, by the way. Thou shalt not kill. And they say, "Well, you look, Your Honor, I realize I did murder one person, but I've kept all the other laws of the land perfectly. You should just wink at this one." Any judge going to buy that? What is the penalty for sin? Death. Is the Sabbath one of the Ten Commandments? Might I submit to you that the penalty is the same as the other nine? God means what he says. And you notice he doesn't say, "Remember a Sabbath day to keep it holy." He says, "Remember the Sabbath day." The seventh day is the Sabbath of the Lord. He's very definite about it. Amen? Jesus said, John chapter 13, verse 7, "If you know these things, happy are ye if you do them." God isn't calling the Sabbath day a day of cursing. It's a day of blessing. That's why we're sharing these things with you, friends. We want you to have that blessing. Now, I know what some of you are thinking now. I remember when I first learned this, it meant a change in my work schedule. Some people say, "Hey, I might lose my job." Shadrach and Meshach, Abednego, they realized if they didn't obey the king's law, they'd lose their jobs and their lives. Might I submit to you, in the last days, God is looking for people to trust him enough to step out in faith, and he will go through the furnace with them. And they'll be more blessed in the latter end than the beginning. I lost jobs because I wouldn't work on God's holy Sabbath, and he gave me better jobs. He'll test you. I can promise you, whenever you take up your cross to follow Jesus, there will be trials, there will be tests. Prove me, God says. Test me. See if he's still on the throne, friends. I'll promise you he is. Number 16, how does God feel about religious leaders who ignore the Sabbath day? Ezekiel 22, verse 26 and verse 31. I'm reading the Bible. Don't get upset with me. "Her priests have violated my law and profaned my holy things. They put no difference between the holy and the profane, and they've hid their eyes from my Sabbaths." That's why Jesus said, "Why do you call me Lord, Lord, and you do not the things that I say?" Jesus says, if you're going to call me Lord, Lord, then worship me the way and the day that I say. He's God. What would happen to the church anyway if everybody sort of picked their own Sabbath day? You say, "I'll see you in church next Sabbath." "When's that?" "Well, I go Thursday." "When do you go?" One more thought. Sometimes people have said, "Well, Pastor Doug, you're downplaying the importance of the resurrection. That's when everything, it was so important. That's what made it a new Sabbath day." What day of the week did Jesus institute the new covenant? Last Supper. Thursday night. How important was that? What day did he die for our sins? Friday. He said, "It is finished," Friday. That would have been a good day to switch it to. That's the day the Muslims keep. I mean, if you're going to change it. Jesus did a lot of important things, a lot of different days, but he never said that made it a new Sabbath day. Number 17, does Sabbath keeping really affect me personally? Yes, it does. Jesus says in Matthew chapter 11, verse 28, "Come unto me, all you that labor and are heavy laden, and I will do what? I'll give you rest." It's all about worship, friends. Again, Hebrews chapter 4, verse 5. "They will enter into my rest." In the last days, remember when we studied Revelation chapter 12 about that woman? The dragon is especially infuriated with the woman. Revelation 12, verse 17. "And the seed of the woman who keep the commandments of God

and have the testimony of Jesus Christ. That's Revelation chapter 12. Revelation chapter 14, here are those who keep the commandments of God and have the faith of Jesus. Revelation chapter 22, last chapter of the Bible. Blessed are those that keep his commandments, that they might have a right to enter through the gates of the city and eat from the tree of life. It's in prophecy, friends. It's talking over and over through Daniel and Revelation about who do we worship. How can we study that subject and not talk about the Sabbath? Let me turn you to a prophecy. I see a miracle of miracles. God made the time stand still. I got a few seconds. Turn to Isaiah chapter 58. I want to read this to you. This is a prophecy about the last days. Verse 12. Those who are from you shall build up the old waste places. That which was broken down will be built up. You will raise up the foundation of many generations, something that had been there for many generations. The foundation is still there, but it's being built up again. You'll be called the repairer of the breach. A breach has been made in God's law, in his wall. It's going to be repaired. And the restorer of paths to dwell in. A path where God's people used to walk has been lost. It's been grown over, but it's going to be cleaned out again. Now listen to what he identifies after he talks about this great revival and restoration of truth. If you turn away your foot from the Sabbath, from doing your pleasure on my holy day, it's not the day of the Jews, and call the Sabbath a delight. Friends, it's a blessing. It's a delight. The holy day of the Lord, not of the Jews, honorable and shall honor him. Not doing your own ways or finding your own pleasure. You know why we all got into trouble? Isaiah says, all we like sheep went our own way, doing our own thing. One of the things that happens every Sabbath day is we are telling God, you're the creator, you're the redeemer, we worship you. Every Sabbath we're saying, you're in charge. You're on the throne of my heart. You know, sometimes it's easier for people to say, Lord, I don't have a problem giving you money, but I don't have time. Time is the stuff life is made of. That's not the Bible, that's Ben Franklin, but it's a good quote. Time is the stuff that life is made of. My father, millions of dollars. I had almost no relationship with my father because he never had time. Oh yeah, he'd buy us toys and junk. We had boats and skis and yachts and cars and all the junk. But I never had any time. You know what I wanted? I wanted time with him. God loves you infinitely more than any earthly parent loves their children or spouse loves their spouse or children love their parents. And he says, I want time with you. And I know the devil wants to distract you. That's why I wrote it in my law, in the middle of my law, and I said, remember to keep it holy. You notice it says keep it holy. Keeping it holy means it implies it's already holy. I've had some nice people during the seminar say, Pastor Doug, we're praying that God will keep you holy. I said, you're assuming not. Or they said, we're praying that God will keep you humble. I said, well, you're assuming I am humble then, and that he'll keep me humble. I said, I'm not so sure I am humble. But when God says, remember the Sabbath day to keep it holy, what God is saying is, it is holy. I want you to keep it the way it is. Amen. He's inviting you to do that today. He's brought you to this seminar. He's had you find this frequency. He's brought you to your venue. You're watching because God wants to bless you with a blessed day. Would you like to receive that blessing? Last question, question number 18. Are you willing to follow Jesus' command and his example of Sabbath keeping? A Christian is a follower of Christ. It was his custom. I'd like to invite John to come up here, and he's going to be singing, I've decided to follow Jesus. And I want you to be praying in your hearts about what you've heard. This is a very important subject because now we're not talking about intellectual assent. When people hear this prophetic message, they go, wow, that's not just about what I believe about this or what I believe about this. It's about my time, my life. We would be doing you a disservice if we didn't call you to a biblical commitment of your heart to worship God. Amen? I want to encourage you to make a decision to follow Jesus. We'll pray together in just a moment.

know, I'm just feeling impressed to do something right now that I hadn't planned on doing. I believe there are some who are sitting in this audience. I know there are some who are watching. That this resonated with your heart right now. The Holy Spirit said, that is truth. I know one thing, friends. You can count on this. Whenever you're in doubt, do the safe thing. I am not going to stand before the Lord in the judgment day and hear Jesus say, can't let you in, Doug. Why, Lord? Because you kept the Sabbath day. On the day that I wrote in stone, like I did. It's the safe thing to follow Jesus, friends. Amen? I'd like to ask those who are here at the Pioneer Memorial Church. I know we have visitors from around town. As John sings this next verse, if there are some of you that hear the Holy Spirit speak into your heart, and you want to say, I'd like to make a decision tonight to accept the Sabbath truth and by God's grace to follow and keep it in my life. I want to invite you to stand, and we're going to have special prayer for you.

Praise the Lord. Please remain standing. I'd like to extend the appeal a little farther. I think some people who are Sabbath keepers have become maybe a little sloppy about how they keep God's holy day. You know, a lot of dear Christians that keep Sunday don't keep it like they used to keep it. They had special clothes they wore. They never went to the store. They never went shopping. They weren't watching TV. And that's also happening in Sabbath-keeping churches. I think we need the kind of relationship with the Lord like Daniel, Shadrach, Meshach, and Abednego, where we would love the Lord so much we'd rather die than hurt him. Some of you, as John sings again, if you'd like to stand and say, you know, I've been a little maybe neglectful, I've been a little careless about how I'm keeping God's holy day, and I want to keep it holy by His grace, would you like to stand as John sings?

Let's pray together. Almighty Father, our Creator, eternal God, we are so thankful that you have communicated to us your love for us, that you want us to enjoy this blessed rest that you gave us in Jesus. We've been negligent, Lord, because we've all gone our own way and done our own thing. Help these people who are listening to search these things out and take a stand for biblical truth. If there are unresolved questions, let them be answered. But I pray for right now, Lord, we will say, we are willing to worship you as our God. Thank you for pouring your Spirit out and helping us to be willing to do your will. In Christ's name we pray. Amen. You may be seated. God bless you, friends. Our next meeting is tomorrow morning, at least here Eastern time. It'll be rebroadcast, the morning service. God bless you, friends. We'll look forward to seeing you tomorrow evening as well.